Franz Schubert began 13 symphonies, but he only finished 7 of them. Now, completing a symphony wasn't always something that was a requirement for a Schubert symphony to become a famous piece. Indeed, his 8th, the so-called Unfinished Symphony, is one of the most popular. Some of those other unfinished ones have been quote-unquote completed by other composers, but there's always a bit of controversy around that business, as you might imagine, especially when there are those aforementioned totally finished ones for us to enjoy. We'll listen to Schubert's 3rd coming up in about 20 minutes. I'm Steve Seal. Thanks for tuning in on a Monday evening. This here from composer Radames Natali, and from his Sonata for Cello and Guitar. This movement played by guitarist Rupert Boyd and cellist Laura Metcalf.

Radames Natali, the name of that composer. Yes, his first name, after a deity. Sonata for cello and guitar, we heard the Allegretto Commodo movement with cellist Laura Metcalf and guitarist Rupert Boyd. Good evening and thanks for coming along on a Monday evening. I'm Steve Seal, Schubert's Third Symphony coming up, and a couple of less familiar composers, but nevertheless ones worth getting to know as well, included in the music for this hour. This is from Alfredo Casella, his Introduction Chorale and March.

It's from the late 19th, early 20th century Italian composer Alfredo Casella. And the piece called Introduction, Chorale, and March. Played there by the BBC Philharmonic, conducted by Gianandrea Noseda. This is from Rosie Wertheim. She was a Dutch composer, also of the late 19th, early 20th century, lived until 1949. And a piano piece here called The Source of Life. What do you suppose that would be? What is the source of life? Most of us would probably agree that would be water, right? Well, this is a very water-like piece, appropriately enough, and it's played here by Naoko Criscato.

The Source of Life by the Dutch composer Rosie Wertheim. Her music played there by pianist Nauko Christakatto.

Franz Schubert completed his Symphony No. 3 just a few months after his 18th birthday. And like the other early symphonies of his, which is to say the six written before his unfinished symphony, the 8th, it wasn't published during Schubert's lifetime. Chamber Orchestra of Europe, conducted here by Claudio Abbado, and the Symphony No. 3 by Schubert.

Schubert's Third Symphony, the Symphony No. 3 in D major, played there by the Chamber Orchestra of Europe, conducted by Claudio Abbado.

John Duncan was a composer who got his education at Temple University, studied further at NYU. He was an arranger for jazz groups in Philadelphia. And he wrote many compositions, although few were published, but many were performed on university campuses throughout the South. This is his clarinet quintet. We'll hear it played by clarinetist Marcus Ely with the Lyris Quartet.

0: 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Marcus Ely played clarinet with the Lyris Quartet. 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
1: 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Information about open meetings, dates, times, and locations is online at uhsystem.edu.

Are you a person who collects souvenirs when you go on a trip somewhere? If so, what kind are you partial to? Mugs and shot glasses? Fridge magnets? Or something a bit more personalized? For some reason, my spouse, whom I love, has a thing for buying throw blankets when we're on vacation, which, while cozy, usually have to be shipped home separately since they can't really fit into suitcases. Samuel Barber called this music Souvenirs. It's from a ballet with a scenario for which that title was appropriate. I'll tell you about it, and we'll enjoy this fun piece coming up.

Frédéric Chopin, and a piece here that takes its cue from a traditional Polish dance form, the mazurka, number 32 by Chopin, played here by Leon Fleischer.

Chopin's Mazurka, number 32 in C sharp minor, played there by pianist Leon Fleischer. Thanks for tuning in for classical music on this Monday evening. I'm Steve Seal. You may have heard the phrase "the music of the spheres." It is an ancient philosophical concept suggesting that the mathematical proportions of the movements of celestial bodies, the sun, the moon, the planets, etc., create an inaudible divine harmony. And this concept goes way back, in fact, to ancient Greece. This is something that Pythagoras originally came up with. Flash forward to the time of the waltz, and we have this piece by Joseph Strauss called The Music of the Spheres Waltz.

Strictly speaking, I'm not sure that the music of the spheres, should it actually exist, as Pythagoras suggested it did back in ancient Greece, would sound quite like that. But nevertheless, that's Joseph Strauss paying tribute to the notion, I suppose, of the music of the spheres, the music made by the rotation of the planets. The Music of the Spheres Waltz by Josef Strauss, played there by the Slovak State Philharmonic, conducted by Ernst Marzendorfer.

Samuel Barber first wrote this next music for a ballet in 1952, and he called it Souvenirs. And he said, one might imagine the palm court of the Plaza Hotel in New York, the year about 1914, the era of the first tangos. And so Souvenirs, remembered with affection, not in irony or with tongue-in-cheek, but in amused tenderness. Originally a piece for two pianos, here the full orchestral setting of Souvenirs by Samuel Barber.

0: That's called Legacy, by American composer and flutist Allison Loggins Hall. And we heard her work played there by the Cleveland Orchestra, conducted by Franz Welser-Merst.
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come to my attention that today was National Camera Day. I suppose it still is, since the day isn't quite over yet. And my goodness, it's amazing how much photography has changed, isn't it? From the days when film was our only choice and we had to wait to get our pictures back to see if we'd actually taken any good shots, to the era of digital photography today. One thing that hasn't changed, though, is our subjects. And if you're like me, just taking a nice nature hike is the way to go, because even if you don't get any good shots, you've still enjoyed a restorative walk. Beethoven wouldn't have known what a camera was, but he did love a good walk in the woods. And some musical proof from him coming up. This is called Hope is the Thing with Feathers, from The Lost Birds by Christopher Tin.

Voces 8 and the Royal Philharmonic performing music of Christopher Tin from The Lost Birds. We heard Hope is the Thing with Feathers. Good evening, I'm Steve Seal. Thanks for joining me for music on this Monday night, and Beethoven will take us into the woods in about 20 minutes. His piano sonata, number 15, the Pastoral Sonata, is coming up. Two elegiac melodies by Grieg, played here by the Guildhall Strings.

two elegiac melodies by Grieg. Very simple, very straightforward title. Played there by the Guildhall String Ensemble. Johann Kaspar Merz, M-E-R-T-Z, he was an Austrian guitarist of the 19th century. That's the first thing that's kind of unusual. Don't really think of guitar as being something common in Austria in the 19th century. And he was right in the middle of it, actually. Lived until 1856. Second, here's a piece of his that is titled in Italian. And it's called La Rimembranza, or Reminiscence.

One of the many ironies of Beethoven's personality was that he was a ferociously passionate man, and that passion and ferocity manifests in so much of his music. But despite this, one of his favorite things to do was to take long walks in nature, taking in all the beauty of the countryside. He found almost nothing to be as nourishing and restorative as this activity. And this is evident in the fact that he wrote such works as his Pastoral Symphony, specifically describing the beauty of nature. His Piano Sonata No. 15 also features the nickname Pastoral, although in this case Beethoven didn't append the moniker to this work himself. It kind of got attached to it sometime later, but it very much seems apt in describing the music. And here's Garrick Olsen to play it for us.

Garrick Olson at the piano. The piano sonata number 15 in D major, known as the Pastoral Sonata by Beethoven.

This is from the Swedish composer Kurt Otterberg. It's spelled Otterberg, but pronounced Otterberg, just in case you are Googling. And this is entitled Adagio Amoroso, played here by the Camerata Nordica, conducted by Ulf Wallin.

0: from the 20th century Swedish composer Kurt Otterberg, and it's called Adagio Amoroso. Ulf Wallin conducted the Camerata Nordica.
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Violeta Parra was a Chilean composer, singer-songwriter, and ethnomusicologist who pioneered Nueva Canción Chilena, the Chilean New Song, which was a renewal and reinvention of Chilean folk music. Mexican composer Gabriela Ortiz salutes her in this music called Six Pieces for Violeta, which we will hear in the coming hour this week of Extra Eclectic. I'm Steve Seal with music of Gabriela Ortiz, Bryce Dessner, Aruj Aftab, and much more coming up. Glad you're here. Englebourne was the first major release by the Icelandic composer Johan Johansson back in, I think, 2002. And this is an arrangement released by pianist Alice Sarah Ott here of that composition, Englebourne.

Engleborn by Johan Johansson, played there by pianist Alice Sarah Ott, starting this week's edition of Extra Eclectic. Thanks for coming along. There's music of Ryan Brown, Gabriela Ortiz, Aaron Helgeson, and Bryce Dessner coming up on this week's edition of the show. Shane Shanahan has combined his studies of drumming traditions from around the world with his background in jazz and Western art music to create his own very unique style. And since 2000, he's been touring around the globe performing with Yo-Yo Ma as a founding member of the group, the... boy, you want to talk about getting older, this is what happens to you. The Silk Road Ensemble, thank you very much. Finally, it came to me. He's been artistic director for that organization as well. This is a piece of his called Audacity, with Shane Shanahan playing the percussion and violinist Ariana Kim joining him.

That's called Audacity by Shane Shanahan. Very much in the spirit of the Silk Road Ensemble, where he has served in different capacities as a member of the troupe and as a director for a period of time. Shane Shanahan handling the percussion there along with violinist Ariana Kim on Extra Eclectic. Ryan Brown, prominent composer based in San Francisco, has carved a nice niche for himself with his eclectic and innovative soundscapes. And this is a piece of his that will feature electric guitarist DJ Spar with the Soli Chamber Ensemble. It's called Our Friend Adam by Ryan.

That's called Audacity by Shane Shanahan. Very much in the spirit of the Silk Road Ensemble, where he has served in different capacities as a member of the troupe and as a director for a period of time. Shane Shanahan handling the percussion there along with violinist Ariana Kim on Extra Eclectic. Ryan Brown, prominent composer based in San Francisco, has carved a nice niche for himself with his eclectic and innovative soundscapes. And this is a piece of his that will feature electric guitarist DJ Spar with the Soli Chamber Ensemble. It's called Our Friend Adam by Ryan Brown.

That's called Our Friend Adam by American composer Ryan Brown, played there by the Soli Chamber Ensemble on Extra Eclectic.

Violeta Parra was a Chilean composer and singer-songwriter, and very much ethnomusicologist as well, who pioneered the Nueva Canción Chilena, or the new Chilean, or the Chilean New Song movement, which was a renewal and a reinvention of Chilean folk music that would extend its sphere of influence far outside of Chile as well. Mexican composer Gabriela Ortiz salutes Violeta Parra in this music, which is called Six Pieces for Violeta, and it's a piece for piano and orchestra. Joanne Pierce-Martin at the piano here, with Gustavo Dudamel conducting the Los Angeles Philharmonic.

The music of Gabriela Ortiz, Six Pieces for Violetta. Pianist Joanne Pierce Martin performed with the Los Angeles Philharmonic, conducted by Gustavo Dudamel. More to come on Extra Eclectic.

Arooj Aftab is an artist who has really been making quite a splash in the past few years. The Pakistani-American singer and composer and producer, nominated for Best New Artist at the 64th annual Grammys back in 2022. The first ever Pakistani artist to win a Grammy, actually. This is her piece, Ud Herona, arranged by harpist Ashley Jackson, who performs here, along with flutist Emmy Ferguson.

Udhero Na by the Pakistani-American singer and songwriter and composer Aruj Aftab. And Ashley Jackson's arrangement there of that tune, Ashley Jackson played her harp, and she was joined by flutist Emmy Ferguson. This is from the American composer Aaron Helgeson, and his work, The Book of Never, is not easy to describe. Based on the 1,000-year-old Novgorod Codex. I'm going to have to leave it to you to look that one up and follow it, but we'll listen to Donald Nally and The Crossing singing this portion of it here called Names of Things I Once Believed.

Names of Things I Once Believed from The Book of Never by Aaron Helgeson, sung there by The Crossing, led there by Donald Nally. I'm Steve Seal, one piece remaining in this hour of the show, and this is from Bryce Dessner, and it's a work called Goitza Laurunen, a solo piano composition that's a short, evocative piece heavily inspired by Basque landscapes and performed here by pianist Marielle Lebec.

0: That's called Goitza Lorunen by Bryce Dessner, played by Marielle Lebecque. Don't forget, you can find the show's archive online at yourclassical.org. Click on Hosted Shows and you will see it right there. And as always, my weekly tip of the hat to Jennifer Allen, who puts together the playlists for the program. I'm Steve Seal. It's extra eclectic.
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A watermark leaves a faint identifying mark on a piece of paper showing where it originated. Composer Caroline Shaw uses this concept to weave Beethoven's musical footprint of his third piano concerto directly into her own original piece. And in the process, she explores themes of ownership, memory, the evolution of music over centuries. Pianist Jonathan Biss with Echoes of Beethoven and Caroline Shaw's Watermark, just ahead in the coming hour of Extra Eclectic.

This will be an all-American hour of contemporary classical music as we look forward to the 4th of July weekend next weekend, and I'll do the same next Monday, but getting kind of a head start on that tonight. Here's music from John Zorn from his Breath Turn, and this is part one.

Breath Turn, Part 1 by John Zorn, Mika and Richard Stoltzman and Fred Sherry. It's Extra Eclectic, where classical music is always arriving. I'm Steve Seal, thanks for tuning in. This hour is all American composers, as we look forward to the 4th of July weekend, at the end of this week. And this is music of Sarah Kirkland Snyder, who is... one of the very, very critically acclaimed American composers working today. And her most recent CD, I believe it's the most recent release, came out in February of this year, called Forward Into Light. And she says that she wanted to create an album of these four works that are on it in particular, because she says they share themes of perseverance, alliance, and evolution through dark and light, which are concepts that have been at the forefront of her mind in recent years, she says. The composition that gives its title to the CD was a commission from the New York Philharmonic, inspired by the American women's suffrage movement. And here is Forward Into Light by Sarah Kirkland Snyder with Andrew Cyr and the Metropolis Ensemble.

Forward into Light by Sarah Kirkland Snyder. Inspired by the American women's suffrage movement, she said. And we heard from the Metropolis Ensemble, conducted by Andrew Sear. On Extra Eclectic.

Caroline Shaw is just sui generis. She is completely unique American composer, and that's called The Light After. How many other composers who are multiple award-winning just sing on their own pieces? Well, Caroline Shaw certainly does, and she was playing there with cellist Andrew Yee in her piece called The Light After. We're going to listen to a big piece by Caroline Shaw in just a moment on Extra Eclectic.

So a watermark, you know what a watermark is, right? A faint identifying mark on a piece of paper showing where it originated. Well, Caroline Shaw uses that as the jumping-off point in this piece, where she weaves together quotations from and references to Beethoven's Third Piano Concerto for her own original piece. And in the process, she says she wanted to explore themes of ownership and memory and the evolution of music over centuries. Composed specifically for pianist Jonathan Biss, who will play it here along with the Swedish Radio Symphony Orchestra led by Malin Broman, Watermark by Caroline Shaw.

Watermark by Caroline Shaw. Jonathan Biss played the piano. Malin Broman conducted the Swedish Radio Symphony Orchestra in that piece, inspired by Beethoven's third piano concerto, and that's the reason for the title, she said. The piece exploring ideas of ownership and memory as a watermark identifies the original source of something. An hour of American music on this edition of Extra Eclectic, as we anticipate the 4th of July coming up next weekend, and we'll have more American music next week as well. And winding up here with something from Nico Muhly, here's the Talis Scholars singing Recordare Domine by Nico Muhly.

0: Well, if you're going to write a choral work, it's probably hard to beat getting the Talus Scholars to sing it. Perhaps the finest in the world, right there. Recordare Domine by Nico Muley. Jennifer Allen puts together the playlists on the show. I'm Steve Seal. It's Extra Eclectic.
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Is there something that you're known for in your family or at work? Maybe you're good at fixing things, so people always ask you for help. My brother's a car guy, so I always run to him when I have issues. My mom was famous for her homemade peanut brittle during the holidays, and I've since carried that torch. Well, are you ever really bothered by the fact that this is how people know you? You're good at fixing the office printer, or you make really good soup. The composer who wrote this music was known for a certain style of music, and that kind of bothered him, because he felt like that other music overshadowed great pieces like this one. You'll hear a shadow piece by Max Brook coming up in about a half an hour. I hope you're doing well tonight and enjoying the music. It's great to be here and enjoy these performances with you. I'm Jalene Kahn. Starting us out is some Haydn String Quartet number 34.

String Quartet number 34. Coming up, you'll find out how Philip Glass intends to celebrate his 90th birthday in 2027.

Why wait to celebrate a milestone birthday? Philip Glass turns 90 in January, but ahead of his birthday, he will perform concerts worldwide, including a performance this weekend with the Boston Symphony Orchestra at Tanglewood. And then there will be more events in the coming months, and of course, in January to mark that milestone. By Philip Glass, this is Metamorphosis 2.

Philip Glass wrote that in the late 80s. And about 10-ish years later, it helped him form one of the main themes heard in the 2002 movie The Hours. Metamorphosis 2 by Philip Glass. That was pianist K. Kyung-un Kim on Music Through the Night. German composer Max Bruch was generally known as a composer of violin music, and he wrote some delicious violin music. But this fact kind of bothered him, because he said his violin pieces overshadowed other works like this, his Symphony No. 3.

0: conductor Kurt Mazur and the Leipzig Gewandhaus Orchestra with Max Brooks Symphony No. 3.
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Life ebbs and flows. Sometimes life can really sock it to you, and you feel like you've gotten knocked over after finally getting back up on your feet. And sometimes life delivers beautiful gift after gift. Czech composer Josef Suk saw life ebb and flow. And this piece of music was written during a time when beauty was flowing. Suk was a student of Antonín Dvořák at the Prague Conservatory. Life was going well for him. Suk was a part of a string quartet that was a mainstay of European concert life. His relationship with his teacher, Dvořák, stayed strong after school. He ended up marrying Dvořák's daughter. In those years, the beginning of his marriage, were the happiest years of his life. And this is a piece of music that was written during that time. It's Fantasy by Josef Suk.

Fantasy by Yosef Suk. Yakov Kreisberg conducted the Monte Carlo Philharmonic Orchestra, and we heard violinist Julia Fischer, who says she is addicted to music. She needs it every single day. And by now, she's also addicted to being on stage. When she's at home for a few weeks, she says the stage calls to her. She needs that interaction with the audience. It's great to listen to this music with you. I'm Jalene Kahn. Thanks for being here tonight.

Tchaikovsky was on vacation, taking a load off after he had just finished writing an opera, a huge to-do. And during that vacation, he spent time with his family. He was able to soak up nature. And that's where he found inspiration to keep working. This is the piece that was born out of that time, his orchestral suite number 2, called Characteristic. And from that suite, we'll hear the movement, Dreams of a Child.

Stefan Sanderling conducted the National Symphony Orchestra of Ireland with music by Tchaikovsky. From his orchestral suite number 2, which is called Characteristic, we heard the movement Dreams of a Child on Music Through the Night. We'll stick with that theme, children. This is music that's not intended to be played by children or even played for them. It's music that evokes the emotional world of children through this sophisticated music. Scenes from Childhood by Robert Schumann.

0: Nelson Frere playing Scenes from Childhood by Robert Schumann.
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How you doing tonight? I hope that things are well for you. I hope you're finding peace and comfort in the music. If there's a lot of noise in your head, that's understandable. And if that noise is really getting to you this evening, I get it. Sometimes we need to really put effort in to dialing down the noise in our head. How do you do that? Is it by escaping in a good book or getting outside in nature? Maybe it's moving your body through exercise or dance. If you need to shake things off tonight, this piece of music is an opportunity for you to dance. Except for the composer wasn't writing music for dancing. Samuel Coleridge Taylor wanted to treat certain subjects in a waltz rhythm, and the subjects he chose was bohemian, rustic, the queen, and Moorish. You'll hear how that turned out for Samuel Coleridge Taylor, his four characteristic waltzes, giving you an opportunity to let loose.

Rhapsody by Marcel Grangeny, performed there by harpist Yolanda Condonassis. Tonight's classical music is supported by Viking, dedicated to bringing travelers to the heart of each destination with small ship, river, ocean, and expedition voyages, offering cultural enrichment and immersive experiences. 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This is Symphony No. 2 by Zdeněk Fibich. It's performed by the Detroit Symphony Orchestra under conductor Neeme Järvi.

0: conductor Neeme Järvi and the Detroit Symphony Orchestra, playing Symphony No. 2 by Zdeněk Fibich on Music Through the Night. It's great to have you here. I'm Jalene Kahn. Thanks for listening.
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This performer has been called a guitarist extraordinaire. She's known as an ambassador of the classical guitar. Berta Rojas has been awarded Latin Grammys. She's won over audiences at major venues all over the world. She's performed at places like Carnegie Halls in London, Brussels, and Japan. The list of accolades for Berta Rojas goes on and on. So we must assume that she has found happiness, right? She has. But Rojas says that her happiness has nothing to do with all of these accolades. For Rojas, her idea of happiness means that it cannot exist without moments of anguish or sadness. It's only after we experience those emotions that we can value happy moments when they come. We can treasure them more and understand how fragile life is.

Berta Rojas, playing Waltz No. 3 by Agustin Barrios on Music Through the Night. You can hear more music like that anytime you want on our guitar stream. That's a curated stream dedicated to the classical guitar. 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Here's a collection of minuets and trios by Franz Schubert.

Minuets and Trios by Franz Schubert. Vladimir Spivakov conducted Moscow Virtuosi on Music Through the Night.

0: We have celebrated Pride Month all month long with our Proud to Be series, where you're introduced to composers and musicians in the LGBTQ community. Jennifer Higdon is featured on Proud to Be, and she says pride is important because it recognizes other voices in the world, and it's important for people to be comfortable with who they are. Here she'll expand on that idea before we hear her piece, Blue Cathedral.
1: All voices are important. No voice is more important than any other. But I don't know that we've always been in a situation where we have shown that or made that heard in classical music. But I think it's slowly improving. And, you know, for people who are younger, who are not so sure about how visible they can be, I think it's important for all of us who are out and about and functioning in the world to show that, yes, it can be a safe way to live, but it's also, it's important to be able to be yourself.

a piece of music that takes you on a journey through a beautiful glass cathedral in the sky. Blue Cathedral by Jennifer Higdon. Robert Spano conducted the Atlanta Symphony Orchestra. Here's the Toronto Symphony Orchestra, joined by oboist Sarah Jeffrey. They'll play an oboe concerto by Ray Vaughan Williams.

0: Oboist Sarah Jeffrey says the oboe is the heart of the orchestra, and they can play solo lines that represent any and every emotion. She just brought to life the heart of the orchestra, oboist Sarah Jeffrey and the Toronto Symphony Orchestra, with an oboe concerto by Rafe Vaughn Williams.
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0: Bringing classical music to life with member support. As we head toward the 4th of July weekend, we have some movie music planned for you on Saturday. It's Independence Day, and Lynn Werfel will celebrate the 250th birthday of our nation with music from films that celebrate the U.S. You can hear Saturday Cinema this weekend and every Saturday from 10 to noon on your classical NPR. It's going to be a hot week as we head toward the holiday. Sunshine later today, temperatures again in the low to mid-90s. A slight chance of thunderstorms Tuesday night. That'll spill over into Wednesday with highs in the upper 80s.

0: We're on this planet for such a brief time. And if all those years that we spend here, we're always self-hating and trying to pretend to be something that we're not, we're wasting an awful lot of energy and a lot of time. So, you know, let's celebrate and treasure those wonderful blessings of that we're conscious on this planet and be free to love the people we want to love and to begin with ourselves.
1: 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And stick around, he'll perform some Mendelssohn in about 45 minutes. Lots of piano music coming up this hour, including that performance by Stephen Huff. We'll hear some solo piano music by Germaine Taillefer, too. This is a solo piano piece by Polish composer Maria Szymanowska.

The Murmur, a nocturne by Maria Szymanowska, performed by Anna Siborowska. Hey there, I'm Jalene Kahn. It's great to have you here as we enjoy these performances together. This is a piece of music where the composer wanted to capture the slow and labored birth of things in nature, the gradual blossoming and the eventual joy of new life. You hear spring come alive in this piece by Claude Debussy.

Spring. It's music by Claude Debussy, performed by Radio Luxembourg Orchestra on Music Through the Night. Claude Debussy, of course, a real famous French composer. And next we'll hear from another French composer. She was the only woman in the group known as the Six. That was a group of French composers who were given that name, who shot together after Debussy's time in the 1920s. The solo piano piece by Germaine Taillefer is played by Gwynne Wynne.

This music by William Grant Still takes you into a party. It's hosted by Miss Sally. And during the cakewalk, there's a dance contest. And a little trickery is happening between contestants. Two boys slip a frog down the shirt of one of the contestants, causing him to screw up his dance and lose the contest. The winner of the dance contest does get a cake. Miss Sally's Party by William Grant Still, performed here by Vocal Essence Orchestra.

0: pianist Stephen Huff is featured in our Proud to Be series, a celebration of LGBTQ plus musicians in classical music. 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Here, Stephen Huff talks a little bit about how his identity and artistry is connected.
1: Sexual identity, of course, it isn't the only thing that we can look at about ourselves that makes us who we are, but it is a very important part of, you know, the very us deep inside. And I think because what we do artistically comes from that deep inside, therefore we can never undo that from our sexual orientation. And so I find that when I'm playing, I'm very conscious of all of the emotional things that I put into my music. I bring those as a gay man.

0: Brilliant Rondo by Felix Mendelssohn. Lawrence Foster conducted the City of Birmingham Symphony Orchestra and pianist Stephen Hoff.
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Summer is a great time to be born, so you can have your birthday party outside. If you have a birthday in the winter, you know how different your celebration can be from the cousin who was born mid-July and who gets to have a pool party every year for their birthday. Coming up, we'll go to a kid's birthday party. Lots of fun and sun, but then something goes terribly wrong. Hear the whole story with music by Ravel coming up in a half an hour.

the all-female ensemble La Pietà, with conductor and violinist Angèle Dubois, play music here by Ludovico Einaudi.

Saraband by Ludovico Einaudi, performed by La Pietà with conductor and violinist Angèle Dubois. Shortly before Antonín Dvořák left his home country for the U.S. to teach in New York, he wrote a trilogy of pieces. And the theme for those pieces, one was nature, one was about love, and this one was about life. Envision a lonely wanderer who stumbles upon an evening festival that's in full swing. There are instruments ringing loudly, lots of shouts, joy, and laughter from those attending as he joins in on the fun. Dvorak's Carnival Overture.

Concerto No. 3 by Francesco Durante, performed there by Concerto Köln. There's nothing better than a summer birthday party, and you get to attend one coming up in just a couple minutes.

Next, we'll hear music from one of the earliest American guitar virtuosos, Justin Holland. He had a successful career as a performer, composer, and author all before the Civil War. He was one of the most important guitarists of his generation and in history, but his music has not been recorded. Up until a few years ago, when some of his music was recorded for the first time ever from a special commission by American Public Media, our parent company. Here's one of those recordings, La Prima Donna Waltz by Justin Holland.

guitarist Mark Del Priora with La Prima Donna Waltz by Justin Holland. There's nothing like a summer birthday party. Chances are you get to be outside and probably have some ice cream too. Well, this music takes you to Florine's birthday party, Princess Florine. But something goes terribly wrong during the party when she pricks her finger with a spindle. That spindle has a curse on it, and the princess must die. But then a good fairy comes in and intervenes. She exchanges death for 100 years of sleep for the princess. And while Florine sleeps, the good fairy drums up these fairy tales.

0: Fantasy on Mozart's La Cidarum Lamano by Franz Danzi. We heard the Württemberg Chamber Orchestra and clarinetist Sabina Meyer under conductor Jörg Färber. I'm Jillian Kahn. Thanks for being here.
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The melodies fly so thick here that you have to be careful not to step on one. So said Brahms of the countryside where he liked to work. He had waited what seemed to many a lifetime to release symphonies very late in his career. But once he got around to it, they flowed like a small amount of very delicious honey. His second symphony would be finished less than a year after his first. 4 months, as a matter of fact. How does it bear up? Well, you be the judge. We'll have it coming up.

0: This is the Composer's Datebook for June 30th. I'm John Burge. In 1971, American film composer Bernard Herrmann confessed, "The only thing I ever did that was foolhardy was to write an opera." His opera was based on the 19th century novel Wuthering Heights by Emily Bronte. Herrmann began work on it in April of 1943 and didn't finish it until today's date in 1951 at 3:45 p.m., as he noted on the score. In those years, Herrmann was juggling three careers, conducting the CBS Orchestra, producing music for radio plays and occasional Hollywood films, and trying to write serious concert hall works. It took him 8 years to finish his opera score that clocked in at over 3 hours in length. He felt Wuthering Heights was his masterpiece and refused to even consider any cuts to his score, even if an opera company expressed interest in staging it if he would do so. Consequently, Wuthering Heights was never staged during his lifetime, and Herrmann had to content himself with making a studio recording of it at his own expense.
1: Oh, come
0: after Herrmann's death in 1975, the Portland Opera staged an edited down version, and more recently in 2011, the Minnesota Opera staged and filmed a critically acclaimed revival. Composer's Datebook is produced by APM, American Public Media, in conjunction with the American Composers Forum, reminding you that all music was once new.

We have a very exciting Othello suite, the dance from that. Samuel Coleridge Taylor wrote that. The British composer Fozzie Highmore conducted the Shoenake Orchestra. I'm Kevin O'Connor. This hour, we've got works from Giovanni Pergolesi. We'll hear something for the Olympiad and Wedding Cake. A little slice of that to go with breakfast this morning. Camille Saint-Saëns composed that, and also a divertissement for bassoon and string quartet by Jean Francais. Prokofiev's Twist, I guess we'd call this, while it maintains a rhythmic, danceable quality here with Romeo and Juliet, this gavotte, obviously. Prokofiev is bending the classical format, though, even within the dance. He uses wrong note harmony, subtly shifting key centers, so sharp, angular, melodic leaps that give it kind of a satirical and maybe a slightly mechanical edge. That's intentional. Gavotte from Romeo and Juliet, Sergei Prokofiev, Marin Alsop, and the Baltimore Symphony Orchestra.

kind of a trot almost there with Sergei Prokofiev having fun with the standard form, satirizing it even, Romeo and Juliet. Gavotte, Marin Alsop conducted the Baltimore Symphony Orchestra. Born in Italy, this composer Giovanni Pergolesi was a towering figure in Neapolitan opera and sacred music. Tragically, he died of tuberculosis when he was just 26, leaving behind a small but incredibly influential catalog. And this work, Olympiad, premiered during the 1735 carnival season at the Teatro Tordinona in Rome. Here's a sinfonia from Olympiad. Giovanni Pergolesi, it's Myung-Won Chung conducting the St. Cecilia Orchestra.

I'm usually the wallflower at pretty much any social event. You'll find me at weddings in the corner hoarding my cake. That's the most enjoyable part of the experience for me. Wedding cake there, Camille Saint-Saëns. I'm going to request that next time I'm at a wedding. If there's a competent pianist, a Banff Camerata, that was Audrey Andrus. Jean-Francais style blends traditional classical forms with the more colorful, lighthearted language of modern French music, and he's known for that almost every piece, really. Music never feels heavy, and Francais' overreaching gold give pleasures on full display here in this divertissement for bassoon and string quintet.

There you have the divertissement for bassoon and string quintet that was written by Jean Francais, formed by the Gautier Ensemble. We don't know when, where, or why Bach wrote his violin concerti, whether he played the solo parts himself, or even how many of them he wrote, since several were probably lost. We do know he was an obviously capable player. He liked to direct his orchestras playing viola so he could be in the middle of everything, and owned a violin by Jakob Steiner, whose instruments were then more prized than Amati's or Stradivari's. This violin concerto number 2, it's the first movement, Bach. We have a Stephen Mercurio conducting the English Chamber Orchestra, and Akiko Myers is the violinist.

Violin Concerto No. 2, First Movement, composed by Bach. That was Stephen Mercurio conducting the English Chamber Orchestra, and Akiko Myers was the soloist.

La Vie Parisienne Overture, Jacques Offenbach, that was Naomi Yerby, and the Orchestra de la Suisse Romande. Johannes Brahms, self-mocking fellow that he was, had a couple of good lines about this symphony, the second. He felt it was maybe a little bit too clever, I guess, but he simply said self-mockingly, "Whether I have a pretty good symphony, I don't know. I must ask clever people sometime." That's a good way to put it. Fourth movement from Symphony No. 2 here by Brahms, Gerard Schwartz. It's the Seattle Symphony.

0: That was Symphony No. 2, Fourth Movement, written by Johannes Brahms. Gerard Schwartz there held the baton for the Seattle Symphony.
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At the age of 23, more than ever, Mozart was frothing at the prospect of getting out of Salzburg. Once and for all. He mainly wanted to break free from the restrictions imposed by his overlord in Salzburg, the Archbishop Colloredo. But his uncompromisingly fretful father played a role as well. His visits to Mannheim and Paris had sparked an interest in him to take a shot at a form he hadn't tried. The Sinfonia Concertante is from that period. Mozart will have that coming up this morning.

There was Franz Bruggen conducting the orchestra of the 18th century, and Dardanus Overture was written by Jean-Philippe Rameau. Got a suite coming up from Jules Massenet in just seconds, and lots more this hour. This suite, number four, Picturesque Scenes from Fête Bohème by Jules Massenet, is in four movements, a bright and cheerful march, ballet air, Angelus, and the closing title, which is what this is, a Fête Bohème, the latter being a brilliant exposition of gaieties accompanying a festival in Bohemia.

Suite number four, Picturesque Scenes, Fête Bohème, is the work from Jules Massenet, and that was the New Zealand Symphony Orchestra. I'm Kevin O'Connor, and so nice to have you here. This is Widmung, born out of one of the most famous traditional bridal flowers. And for years, Robert Schumann and Clara Wieck fought bitter opposition from Clara's father, Friedrich, to be together. This is kind of from that period. He compiled this work, also known as Myrtles, named after the traditional bridal flower. He presented the collection to Clara on the eve of their wedding as the ultimate musical testament to his devotion. Here's that Widmung dedication, Robert Schumann, and it's performed here by Jean Golan.

And that was composed by Robert Schumann, one of his emotionally intense works. Widmung, it's a dedication to his wife, Clara, a fiancée, I think, when he wrote it. Jean Golan was the pianist. Good to have you here. As always, we'll hang out together for a little bit of Rossini, taking us to an exotic, maybe to him, and us as well, location in France.

Viaggio a Reims overture there, written by Gioachino Rossini. That was Riccardo Chailly conducting the National Philharmonic Orchestra. Mozart had always had friendly relations with musicians of all kinds wherever he lived and worked. He was on fond terms with many in Vienna as soon as he arrived from vacating his post in Salzburg. He was especially fond of the custom of street players serenading women. And one composer, at least, obviously, here in a courtyard. So when music played on the object's name day, this inspired him to write serenades of his own. The Sinfonia Concertante is a good example. Probably heard some of these melodies in the street. Third movement, Mozart, Neville Mariner, Academy of St. Martin in the Fields.

That was Sinfonia Concertante, third movement by Mozart. Neville Mariner conducted the Academy of St. Martin in the Fields. Carousel was the second musical by the team of Richard Rodgers and Oscar Hammerstein II. He did the book and lyrics. The music was Richard. The 1945 work was adapted from Ferenc Molnár's play from 1909 called Lilium, transplanting its Budapest setting to the main coastline we all know and love these days. Here's a carousel waltz by Richard Rodgers, Keith Lockhart, and the Boston Pops Orchestra.

There was a just kind of a fanfare of hits there from Carousel, the play and the film. That was a Carousel Waltz. Richard Rodgers wrote that. Keith Lockhart and the Boston Pops Orchestra.

Wow, that was a Bordel 1900. Quite an ending there. Astor Piazzolla composed it. Augustin Hadelich was the violinist, and Pablo Sanz Viegas playing the guitar. Rain of Diamonds, or as it's known occasionally, is Pluie de Diamant in French, an elegant 1879 waltz by French composer Émile Valteufel, channeling the Parisian Salon edition.

0: Louis de Demont by Emil Waldteufel.
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2: 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Then at 9, Frontline presents The Crown Prince and the President, tonight on TV 8.
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0: Frédéric Chopin wrote his two piano concertos under the happiest of times. His halcyon days, living in Warsaw, surrounded by loving family and supportive friends, and just having completed his studies at the conservatory. And it wasn't just his work that flourished. He had plenty of time away from the piano to engage in discussions and social activity, rubbing elbows with some of Poland's elite. This was all during a time where he never kept his music talent idle. In a state of rapid bloom, he was. We'll hear the work coming up. It's the Piano Concerto No. 1, the Rondo from Chopin.

Symphony number 48, Maria Theresia, the finale by Franz Joseph Haydn. That was the Orpheus Chamber Orchestra. Coming up, Raiders of the Lost Ark. If you're a fan of the film, you must love the soundtrack. And we'll have that from John Williams coming up shortly, along with the String Quartet number 13 by Beethoven. Caged Bird is a jazz ballad written by Abby Lincoln that draws inspiration from Maya Angelou's celebrated autobiography, I Know Why the Caged Bird Sings. The song serves as a profound meditation on the universal human longing for freedom, using the metaphor of a confined bird. This is the Caged Bird, Abby Lincoln, and the soloists here are Regina Carter and Lara Downs.

Okay, I got a little ahead of myself there. My apologies. That obviously was not Caged Bird by Abby Lincoln. That was something decidedly different in theme, to say the least. Festival Coronation March for Alexander III. Tchaikovsky wrote it. Eric Kunzel conducted the Cincinnati Pops Orchestra. Okay, here it really is. Caged Bird, Abby Lincoln composition, violin from Regina Carter, and Laura Downs, pianist.

Classically trained Regina Carter chose a mostly jazz career for her recordings and such, but occasionally something like a Paganini or something will crop up on one of her records, and she's also been known to play some of the rarest and most expensive instruments in the world. In a way, the opposite of Laura Downs, who I think crosses over into jazz and spiritual music, but is predominantly a classical player. And that was Caged Bird, written by Abby Lincoln. Coming up next, Raiders of the Lost Ark. If you're a fan, you'll love what I've got picked out from John Williams. 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

The Raiders of the Lost Ark March actually has two different themes within it, including the main theme of the film that everybody recognizes, but the slower passages are for the film's heroine, Marianne. Marianne's theme, played by Margot Kidder in the movie. And Spielberg actually advised John Williams to keep both themes running throughout the soundtrack. Stanley Black conducted the London Symphony Orchestra. Sometimes reviled by musicians as difficult and esoteric, Beethoven's last string quartets have been dissected and analyzed endlessly. His contemporaries, even fine and sympathetic musicians, had extreme degrees of bafflement and horror before them, they said. He just couldn't write simply, wasn't in him, especially as he got more complicated. Here's the string quartet number 13, the finale by Beethoven. It's the Guarneri Quartet.

Guarneri Quartet there, Beethoven's String Quartet number 13, the finale. Indeed, the musicianship it takes alone to tackle that is noteworthy. Imagine relocating from Poland to Paris and immediately becoming the toast of the town, strictly based on your musical talent. That was more or less what awaited him when he first got there. And he went right to work doing his take on rondos, fantasies, nocturnes, polonaise, largely piano pieces. And indeed, it's rare to find an orchestral one from his catalog, but we've got one for you here. Piano Concerto Number 1, the Rondo, Frederic Chopin. It's the Scottish Chamber Orchestra. Ingrid Flitters, the pianist.

Ever had a piano concerto, one of the rare orchestral works by Frédéric Chopin? Number one, we heard the Rondo, and it was Scottish Chamber Orchestra with Ingrid Flyter. Coming up, it's a waltz fantasy from a Russian composer, also Rayfon Williams, a very British piece.

That was a Waltz Fantasy, Mikhail Glinka, Loris Chevoknavorian conducted the Armenian Philharmonic Orchestra.

0: The running set, Ray Vaughan Williams, that was George Hurst conducting the Bournemouth Sinfonietta. I'm Kevin O'Connor. We're at yourclassical.org.
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Following the premature deaths of Robert Schumann and Felix Mendelssohn, the symphony went on a bit of a hiatus. Well, it was a hiatus for most. Beethoven, of course, still being on at large. Who'd want to take him on, though? Well, it would seem Johann Svensson did. He was in a daunting position. And if that weren't enough, there was Wagner and Liszt dazzling the world with other orchestral pieces, not necessarily symphonies. The real symphonic game would be a big changer in the music world. Brahms would be on the way, but Svensson got his symphonic two cents in before all that, and we'll hear the first symphony by him.

Harpist Suzanne McDonald playing Gabrielle Pierney's impromptu Caprice. Some nice celestial music, I guess, to start off the hour together. Rather than serving as a direct curtain raiser for a stage production, Samuel Barber wrote this overture as a musical reflection of the play's spirit, in his words. Talking about School for Scandal, the overture inspired by Richard Brinsley Sheridan's famous 18th century comedy, the overture perfectly captures, if you're familiar with it, the play's wit, satire, and buoyancy. School for Scandal Overture, Samuel Barber. Here's David Zinman and the Baltimore Symphony Orchestra.

That was a School for Scandal Overture composed by Samuel Barber. David Zinman conducted the Baltimore Symphony Orchestra. Banjo and Fiddle is the best known work by the American violinist, teacher, and chamber music player William Kroll. He lived exclusively in the 20th century. This virtuoso piece, strongly influenced by traditional Americana styles of fiddle playing, was popularized by regular inclusion in the recitals of people like Jascha Heifetz and Fritz Kreisler. Good company there. Banjo and Fiddle, William Kroll, it's English Chamber Orchestra with Nigel Kennedy.

I could see why someone like Fritz Kreisler would be attracted to that banjo and fiddle work. It's called that. William Kroll wrote it. English Chamber Orchestra with the soloist Nigel Kennedy just flying through those passages. Although the ballet, The Ball of Beatrice d'Este, is kind of a loose interpretation of a historical occasion. We'll play the work by Rinaldo Hahn coming up.

Although the ballet, The Ball of Beatrice d'Este, is a kind of a loose interpretation of a historical occasion. We'll play the work. It's by Rinaldo Hahn coming up.

Although Rinaldo Hahn's fine ballet, Beatrice d'Este, doesn't really try to retell, per se, an actual historical occasion. The work is firmly based, although, on real people and characters. Beatrice was of the Italian noble family, Este, who ruled Ferrara from 1240 to 1597 and was celebrated for a significant patronage of the arts throughout the Renaissance. In 1490, she married Ludovico Sforza, the Moor, Duke of Milan. Here's the ball of Beatrice d'Este. Rinaldo Hahn, as Stephen Richmond is conducting the Harmonie Ensemble.

Reynaldo Hans, Splendid, the Belle of Beatrice d'Este, and that was Stephen Richmond conducting the Harmony Ensemble. Some Spanish guitar coming your way next by Joao Luis.

Aries de la Mancha, Federico Torroba composed that, and Joao Luis was the guitarist. Edvard Grieg dreamed of a future for Norwegian music in which Johan Svensson would look after the symphonic side, building on the work of Nils Gadya, but with a more modern take. In fact, very little of Svensson's life was spent in Norway. He spent 10 years abroad, Germany, for one. He returned home in 1872 and wrote the Second Symphony in 1876, but he was soon on the move again. Here is the first movement from that First Symphony by Johan Svensson, and it's Bjarte Engeset conducting the Bornemouth Symphony Orchestra.

0: That was the first movement to the First Symphony by Johann Svensson. We heard Bjarte Engeset conducting the Bournemouth Symphony Orchestra.
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5: 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She wrote, quote, "Through controlling and taming the phenomenon of time, I seek to purify the soul through catharsis and the body through emotions. Art for me is the imitation of nature. Art means slowing down or accelerating the time of nature. It means canceling the reality of the time of nature, canceling the reality of nature, canceling the reality of time, making them all unreal." From APM, American Public Media, this is Performance Today. I'm Valerie Kaler. The world premiere of Hanna Kulenta's Violin Concerto No. 3 on the way from a concert in Warsaw. Here's pianist Gabriela Montero playing two short pieces by Cuban composer Ernesto Lecuona, starting with La Comparsa, Carnival Procession.

La Comparsa carnival procession and Por qué te vas? Why do you go? Both by Cuban composer Ernesto Lecuona, both played by pianist Gabriela Montero on her album Solatino. From APM American Public Media, this is Performance Today. I'm Valerie Kaler. Glad to have you along for today's musical adventures and discoveries. Last fall, the folks at Polish Radio in Warsaw marked their 100th anniversary on air. The Polish Radio Orchestra has been part of the organization for 80 of those years. So as part of the radio's big centenary celebration, they developed a year-long project dedicated to commissioning and premiering 10 new works by leading Polish composers. Their first concert featured not one, not two, or three, but four world premieres. Composer Hanna Kulenty wrote her Violin Concerto No. 3 specifically for the occasion. Within the music's looping, arching melodies, I feel like you can get a sense of what Kulenty describes as her grounding compositional technique, what she calls a polyphony of time dimensions that emphasizes the circularity of time. Let's drop in on this monumental concert in Warsaw. Marcin Markowicz plays solo violin. Michał Klauza conducts the Polish Radio Orchestra in Warsaw. This is the world premiere of the Violin Concerto No. 3 by Hanna Kulenty.

from a concert in Warsaw celebrating 100 years of Polish radio. That was the world premiere of the Violin Concerto No. 3 by Hanna Kulenta. Conductor Michał Klauza led the Polish Radio Orchestra in Warsaw, and Marcin Markowicz played solo violin. Composer Hanna Kulenta creates art as part of her search for the metaphysical. In her artist statement, she wrote, "Through controlling and taming the phenomenon of time, I seek to purify the soul through catharsis and the body through emotions. Art, for me, is the imitation of nature. Art means slowing down or accelerating the time of nature. It means canceling the reality of the time of nature, canceling the reality of nature, canceling the reality of time, making them all unreal. This is the kind of art I want to engage in while composing my music." Polish composer Hanna Kulenta. In a moment, if you believe you have joined this migration in error, please press 1. 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

There's this Far Side cartoon with a bunch of birds, a gaggle, perhaps, gathered on a rock. A lone bird in front is addressing the crowd. Okay, everyone, we'll be departing for Antarctica in about 15 minutes. If anyone thinks he may be in the wrong migration, let us know now. Ah, one of the birds is wearing sunglasses and a Hawaiian shirt. Gotta love Gary Larson. No bird too absurd. I thought of the Far Side immediately when I read about the piece we're going to hear next. Dutch composer Herman Beeftink says this flute trio tells the story of three birds and their seasonal migration. One bird calls and begins to sing the forest awake. Another joins in, and the calls become a song. A third bird appears, and the excitement builds as they anticipate the great journey. And the finale? This is the part that activated the Far Side repository in my brain. A couple of the birds are chatting, looking back on where they've been, speculating on what's ahead. And then they begin to fly. Here's a performance of the Birds Flute Trio by Herman Beeftink from a concert in Novi Sad, Serbia. Maria Vasic plays piccolo, Sandra Katic playing the flute, and Ksenija Mijatovic Korum with the alto flute.

The Bird Flute Trio by Herman Bavtink. Flutist Sandra Katic, Maria Vasic playing piccolo, and Ksenia Mijatovic Korum bringing the low end with the alto flute from the Chamber Music Festival in Novi Sad, Serbia. In a moment, the mystical meditative pull of repetition. You're listening to Performance Today from APM.

We're about to hear a passacaglia, a musical form from the early 1600s that I just love. It's a form anyone can understand the first time they hear it. A passacaglia is basically this. And repeat. That simple four-note descending bass line going around and around and around. That is the beginning of a passacaglia. In the 1600s, European composers could not resist this. They would take that bass line and then add something on top. Something getting gradually more and more complicated, but still fitting over that repeating descending bass line. Hundreds of composers wrote pieces using this form. I find it fascinating to hear the limitless possibilities that come from the simplest of ideas. Let's hear a passacaglia that was written in 1676 by Austrian composer Heinrich von Bieber. And it was meant not just to be hypnotically beautiful, it was a musical meditation on a prayer to the guardian angel. This is violinist Alexi Kenny in concert at the Spoleto Festival USA in Charleston, South Carolina, playing a passacaglia by Heinrich von Bieber.

The Passacaglia for Solo Violin by Austrian composer Heinrich von Bieber. Alexi Kenny gave that concert at the Spoleto Festival USA in Charleston, South Carolina. Broadcasts of the Chamber Music Series from Spoleto Festival USA are made possible by Bank of America, the ETV Endowment of South Carolina, and the John Covington and Robert Lukey Fund for the Performing Arts.

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0: When Johannes Brahms moved to Vienna in 1862, he really thought it was going to be a temporary thing. Couple few years, get his name out there, and then head back to Hamburg for this job he expected to get. Well, that job went to somebody else, so Brahms had to pivot. He landed a job in Vienna, which he quit after 1 year, but I digress. The guy who helped him get that job? A composer, voice teacher, and amateur cellist, Josef Gansbacher. Brahms wrote him a sonata, this one as a thank you. From APM, American Public Media, this is Performance Today. I'm Valerie Kaler. The Sonata No. 1 for cello and piano by Johannes Brahms, later this hour. Cellist Elisa Weilerstein and her longtime chamber music co-conspirator, pianist Enon Barnaton, will play that Brahms sonata for us a little less than 20 minutes from now. Here's Elisa Weilerstein solo with the Courant from the Cello Suite No. 6 by J.S. Bach.

We just heard the third movement, the Courant, from the Cello Suite No. 6 by J.S. Bach. That was cellist Elisa Weilerstein. We're starting this hour with the three B's. First, Bach, Beethoven next, and then Elisa Weilerstein is back later this hour to play a sonata by Brahms. From APM American Public Media, this is Performance Today, taking you to concerts around the world. I'm Valerie Kaler. Austrian conductor David Dunsmeyer takes himself to concerts all around the world. He guest conducts everywhere: England, Germany, Iceland, Switzerland, Croatia, Scotland, and all across most of North America, too. At the moment, his two official positions are as music director of the Pro Musica Chamber Orchestra out of Columbus, Ohio, and music director of the Oregon Symphony. He's been there since 2021. We'll hear the Oregon Symphony with what might just be the most danceable of Beethoven's nine symphonies. Ludwig started writing his Symphony No. 7 in the fall of 1811, while simultaneously working on another project, arranging Scottish, Irish, and Welsh folk songs. And maybe that accounts for the irresistible rhythm of the piece. Here's the Oregon Symphony, led by David Dunsmeyer, with the third movement of Beethoven's Symphony No. 7.

David Dunsmuir conducted the Oregon Symphony at the Arlene Schnitzer Concert Hall in Portland. That was the third movement of Beethoven's Symphony No. 7. That music just makes me grin. The boppy, relentless energy interrupted by that stately, insistent wind chorale, but ultimately having the absolutely sassy last word. Audiences loved the earthy accessibility of Beethoven's Seventh, but critics and fellow composers also recognized its brilliance. Berlioz said it was a masterpiece, and Wagner called it the apotheosis of the dance. Beethoven's Symphony No. 7. In a moment, a thank you note in sonata form. 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

Sometimes a sonata for cello and piano is so clearly a cello thing with piano accompaniment. Other times, the cello and piano are equal partners. The Brahms sonata we're about to hear? Definitely the latter. Often, the musician's shorthand is to call it a cello sonata, but that does not reflect the role of the piano. It's not filler, it's not the backup band. It's an equal partner with an equally challenging part. This is a sonata for cello and piano. The way Brahms wrote for the cello and piano in his Sonata No. 1 was remarkable. Pianist Emmanuel Ax talked about it so eloquently. He said, "The cello is often the bass support of the entire harmonic structure, and the piano often in the soprano in both hands. This constant shifting of registers, with the cello now above, now below, now in between the hands of the pianist, creates an intimate fusion."

When he was almost 30, Johannes Brahms left Hamburg and moved to Vienna, largely at the urging of his friend Josef Gansbacher, who was a cellist. As a way to say thanks and introduce himself to his new city, he wrote that sonata and dedicated it to Gansbacher. The performance we just heard featured old friends cellist Elisa Weilerstein and pianist Enon Barnaton at Spivey Hall on the campus of Clayton State University in Morrow, Georgia. Our thanks to the Walter and Emily Spivey Foundation for making that concert recording available to us. In a moment, the vegetables are revolting. 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

Several years ago, composer Gabriella Smith explored the art in the Barnes Foundation collection as part of a commission. As she wandered through the galleries amid the collection's numerous Cézanne paintings, she remembered a quote that had long been attributed to Cézanne. "The day will come when a single, freshly observed carrot will start a revolution." Although Gabriella Smith later discovered that that quote was misattributed to Cézanne, she was still captivated by that sentiment, and she used it as the title and inspiration for the piece we're about to hear. It's, in her words, quote, "a celebration of that spirit of fresh observation and of new ways of looking at old things, such as the string quartet." Adam Christensen and Anna Agafia are playing violins, Yuri viola, Jonathan Swenson is the cellist in concert in Copenhagen. This is Carrot Revolution by Gabriella Smith.

Composer Gabriella Smith says that piece is a celebration of fresh observation and of new ways at looking at the string quartet and all her musical influences, from Bach and Gregorian chant to Georgian folk songs and Celtic fiddle tunes. It's a joyful patchwork of all those influences, how they intersect and juxtapose in weird, unexpected ways. Carrot Revolution by Gabriella Smith. Adam Christensen and Anna Agafia played violins, Yura Lee was on viola, and Jonathan Swenson played the cello. They gave that concert at an event called Festival and Friends, a summer music festival in Copenhagen that places a big emphasis on friendship at its core. All about fun, late nights, connections with artists over drinks and food between concerts. Their mission is to be the most inclusive and welcoming classical music festival for both visitors and performers. Where do I sign up? Festival and Friends in Copenhagen. I do hope you get a chance to check out all the musical goodies at yourclassical.org. 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

Stuart Goodyear grew up without his father. He had died just 1 month before Stuart was born, but he did grow up with his father's music. His record collection, which was comprehensive, eclectic. It included everything from the Beatles, Led Zeppelin, and Santana, to Tchaikovsky and Beethoven. It was listening to his father's Beethoven records that made him want to do what we're hearing him do right now, what we'll hear him do this hour. Stuart Goodyear plays Beethoven's Piano Concerto No. 4 in about 15 minutes.

Starting this hour with a little music for wind quintet by American composer Jeff Scott called Startin' Somethin', played there by the Imani Winds. I'm Aaron Kane. Maria Duenas is a 23-year-old violinist and composer, and she grew up in Spain and has gone to school in Germany and in Austria. I'm actually not sure if she is still a student, but she does already have an exclusive recording contract with a record label. Here she is now with guitarist Rafael Fujatra playing The Viennese Caprice by Fritz Kreisler.

The Viennese Caprice by Fritz Kreisler, played there by violinist Maria Dueñas with guitarist Rafael Fuyatra. I'm Aaron Kane. Great to be with you today. When I was a lad, there was an overnight classical music program on the radio. I listened to it every night. It started up at 10 p.m., I think, and when it did, it started with the same music, kind of the theme song. Many years later, kind of embarrassing just how many years later, I learned that the theme song was an instrumental arrangement of this operatic aria. Here it is the way Giacomo Puccini wrote it, sung by Ruth Ann Swenson.

Ruth Ann Swenson, the soprano there, with the London Symphony Orchestra, conducted by Julius Rudel, O mio babbino caro, from Gianni Schicchi by Giacomo Puccini.

The first time the public heard this music was on a cold December night in 1808 at a concert that also featured the premiere of Beethoven's Fifth and Sixth Symphonies and his choral fantasy and parts of his Mass in C major. All of that plus this, Beethoven's Piano Concerto No. 4, with Ludwig himself leading the orchestra from the keyboard. Stuart Goodyear is at the piano this time, with Andrew Constantine leading the BBC National Orchestra of Wales.

Stuart Goodyear, the pianist, with the BBC National Orchestra of Wales, conducted by Andrew Constantine. That was the Piano Concerto No. 4 by Beethoven. Coming up, music from an opera in which the main character gets threatened by a statue. No, not that one. The other one. Stay tuned.

Here's another one of those overtures whose popular life has outlived the popularity of the opera for which it was written. Ferdinand Hérold's comic opera Zampa was very popular in its day. It was performed about 500 times in the 50 years after it was written in 1831. These days, it's mostly just this overture that gets performed. The overture from Zampa, performed here by the BBC Philharmonic Orchestra, conducted by Jan Pascal Tortelier.

0: And there's an entire opera after that? Hard to imagine. You've got everything you need there in the Zampa Overture, the overture to Ferdinand Erol's opera. That was the BBC Philharmonic Orchestra we heard in that performance, conducted by Jan-Pascal Tortelier.
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Composer Vincent Dindy was president of the French National Society of Music. So he did a lot to promote French music and culture right before the turn of the 20th century. But he also did a lot to promote French music and culture from previous centuries, the 16th, 17th, and 18th centuries. Yes, Vincent Dindy was an early music enthusiast at a time when there weren't too many of those. He was inspired by French Baroque composer Jean-Philippe Rameau when he wrote this music, his Suite in the Ancient Style. It'll take you back later this hour.

Two classics by George Gershwin there, Promenade from Shall We Dance, and Liza, otherwise known as All the Clouds Will Roll Away, played by the Tashi Quartet, joined by clarinetist Richard Stoltzman. I'm Aaron Kane, and Richard Wagner did not like the idea of this music being heard out of context. That context being his massive opera Die Walküre, part of his even more massive cycle of four operas, The Ring of the Nibelung. Well, apologies, Richard. It's now probably the most popular music Wagner ever wrote, especially as this orchestral excerpt, The Ride of the Valkyries, played here by the Buffalo Philharmonic.

The Ride of the Valkyries by Richard Wagner. That was the Buffalo Philharmonic Orchestra, conducted by Joanne Folletta. We don't always get to look into the minds of composers to get an idea of how and why they write music. It can be a very personal thing. They don't always talk or write about it. But Polish composer Grażyna Batsiewicz did. It seems she had a very practical approach to her work. She once wrote, "For me, the work of composing is like sculpting a stone, not like transmitting the sounds of imagination or inspiration. Discipline, strict discipline in composition is essential for me." I suppose that makes this a very disciplined humoresque.

That violin does sound like it's almost hyperventilating with laughter. That was a Humoresque by Grazina Batsevich, played by violinist Johan Dahlene and pianist Christian Ille Hadland. Coming up, a Haydn symphony hits the century mark.

The year was 1793. Britain was at war with France, and Joseph Haydn was adept at marketing. He knew that a piece of music with a military sort of sound would be a success, and that's exactly what he created when he wrote this symphony, which kind of lulls you at the start before the percussion kicks in and gives it the martial feel that earned this symphony its nickname, the Military Symphony, the Symphony No. 100 by Joseph Haydn.

The Military Symphony by Joseph Haydn, the Symphony No. 100, played there by the Academy of St. Martin in the Fields, conducted by Neville Mariner.

Composer Vincent Dindy was president of the French National Society of Music right before the turn of the 20th century, and he was also one of the founders of a group that encouraged awareness of music from the Renaissance and the Baroque, his very own Schola Cantorum. J.S. Bach had one of those back in the day. Here is Vincent Dindy's tip of the chapeau to French Baroque composer Jean-Philippe Rameau, his suite in the ancient style.

0: Suite in the Ancient Style by the 20th century French composer Vincent d'Indy. That was the Iceland Symphony Orchestra, conducted by Rúman Gamba.
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What is it about the cello? If you ask a lot of composers who wrote for the cello, they'd tell you it's the instrument that sounds the most like the human voice. It's got the same range, too. The cello can play pretty much every note a human can sing. So what's this cello singing about? Well, if you ask composer Antonín Dvořák, he'd tell you it's singing a happy song about going home. Dvořák had been in the U.S. for a few years, and it had gone okay, but he was homesick, and he wanted to return. He was excited when he began writing this cello concerto. You'll hear it with Misha Majsky's cello doing the singing later this hour.

one of 10 short pieces for piano by English composer York Bowen that was inspired by the stories of Hans Christian Andersen, that one about the tale of a little leaf that goes on a very long and very dramatic journey. A Leaf from the Sky by York Bowen, played there by pianist Nicholas Namorodze. I'm Aaron Kane. Great to be with you today. English composer John Stanley was just 2 years old when he was in a horrible accident that took his eyesight, but he did not let himself be held back by that. John Stanley became the youngest person at that time to get a music degree from Oxford University at the age of 17. Stanley was most famous in his lifetime as an organist. He wrote this music for organ, originally, but now we know it as the Trumpet Voluntary. It's played here by the London Brass.

The London Brass, with music of English composer John Stanley, his trumpet voluntary. John Stanley lived and worked during the 18th century, and let's go back a couple centuries before that now, to the 15th century, for something by Spanish composer Francisco de la Torre. This is music that must have been around for a while when he was on the scene, because it's called Danza Alta, Old Dance, performed here by the Baltimore Consort.

members of the Baltimore Consort with that old dance, Danza Alta, by Spanish composer Francisco de la Torre. Coming up, Misha Meisky and the Berlin Philharmonic with Dvorak's Cello Concerto. Stay tuned.

Antonin Dvorak had a productive stay in the United States. He wrote a lot of great music during his handful of years in the States, but he did find himself feeling homesick much of the time. He started composing his cello concerto toward the end of his time in America, and a month after he returned home, Dvorak's sister-in-law died of a serious illness, so as a tribute, Dvorak went back and wrote a couple more minutes of music to replace a couple of seconds of music toward the very end of the piece, and that is how the ending remains today. Here is the cello concerto by Antonin Dvorak. Misha Maisky is the cellist here with the Berlin Philharmonic, conducted by Zubin Mehta.

Misha Maisky, the cellist there, with the Berlin Philharmonic, conducted by Zubin Mehta. That was the Cello Concerto by Antonin Dvorak, who was in America when he started writing that. And with Dvorak in America was his wife, Anna. Dvorak had married Anna after her elder sister, Josefina, turned him down. While in America, Dvorak learned that Josefina was gravely ill, and so he took one of Josefina's favorite songs that he had previously written, and he wove it into the slow movement of that cello concerto. We'll wrap up this hour with the waltz in about a minute. Stay tuned.

Cécile Chaminade studied music from a very young age and was admitted to the Paris Conservatory, but her father would not allow her to attend, saying it would be improper. Fortunately, the word improper did not stop her. Cécile Chaminade went on to a career as a composer and also a brilliant pianist. She went on several tours that brought her international fame, and here is something that she composed for solo piano, a waltz.

0: Waltz number 2 by Cécile Chaminade, played there by Peter Jacobs. I'm Aaron Kane. Thanks for listening.
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I pay no attention whatever to anybody's praise or blame. I simply follow my own feelings. Any idea on whose quote that is? Sounds like something Wayne Dyer would have said, right? Or maybe the Dalai Lama. No, it was actually Mozart, the man who composed this music. But it's a great thought, though, isn't it? It gives others the idea that you're strong, and you believe in yourself, and you don't bend to the whims of trying to stay in vogue. It might also have been a warning. Stay with me. Mozart's Piano Sonata No. 9 is coming up later in the hour. A pair of harps start this hour. It's Gretchen van Hosen and Heidi van Hosen-Gorton playing the Duettino by Jan Dusek.

Duettino by Jan Dušek. That was Gretchen van Hosen and Heidi van Hosen-Gorten playing the harps. Hi, I'm Scott Blankenship. Glad you're here. Carl Maria von Weber's bassoon concerto is next. This is one of those required learning list pieces for bassoonists around the world, right behind Mozart's bassoon concerto, that is. But it's interesting that this concerto came about due to the clarinet, one of Weber's favorite instruments. He had a couple weeks of downtime in Munich when he was asked to write a piece for virtuoso Heinrich Behrmann. And that led to the King of Bavaria to commission him for two more clarinet concertos right there on the spot. And then the court bassoonist says, "Hey, Carl, you know, there's other people in the orchestra. Maybe you'd like to write something for their instrument, too. Namely me. How about a bassoon concerto?"

Ottorino Respighi went looking through centuries of old lute music written by composers whose name you probably wouldn't recognize. And then he dressed up their melodies in an orchestra that they never lived to hear. The result kind of sounds like memories borrowed from someone else's life. This is his Ancient Airs and Dances Suite No. 1, with Hugh Wolf conducting the St. Paul Chamber Orchestra.

Mozart once wrote that he paid no attention to anybody's praise or blame, that he just followed his own feelings. That's a statement that sounds, I don't know, too clean, but the Piano Sonata No. 9 makes a decent case for it. He wrote it in late 1777 during a stay in Mannheim, 21 years old, and increasingly impatient with the constraints of patronage and convention. This is his Piano Sonata No. 9 with Alfred Brendel.

0: The late Alfred Brendel playing piano for the Piano Sonata No. 9, composed by Mozart. I'm Scott Blankenship. Thanks a lot for your company this afternoon.
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0: In the winter of 1875, Edouard Lalo premiered a piece that was technically a symphony.

0: Except it was really more of a violin concerto. Lalo wrote it for his friend Pablo de Sarasate, who happened to be one of the greatest violinists alive, and also Spanish, which matters because the piece is just soaked in Spanish color. Paris went for it immediately. Lalo's Symphonie Espagnole, the Rondo, is 10 minutes ahead.
1: This is the Composer's Datebook for June 30th. I'm John Burge. In 1971, American film composer Bernard Herrmann confessed, "The only thing I ever did that was foolhardy was to write an opera." His opera was based on the 19th century novel Wuthering Heights by Emily Bronte. Herrmann began work on it in April of 1943 and didn't finish it until today's date in 1951 at 3:45 p.m., as he noted on the score. In those years, Herrmann was juggling three careers, conducting the CBS Orchestra, producing music for radio plays and occasional Hollywood films, and trying to write serious concert hall works. It took him 8 years to finish his opera score that clocked in at over 3 hours in length. He felt Wuthering Heights was his masterpiece and refused to even consider any cuts to his score, even if an opera company expressed interest in staging it if he would do so. Consequently, Wuthering Heights was never staged during his lifetime, and Herrmann had to content himself with making a studio recording of it at his own expense.
2: Oh, come.
1: After Herrmann's death in 1975, the Portland Opera staged an edited down version, and more recently in 2011, the Minnesota Opera staged and filmed a critically acclaimed revival. Composer's Datebook is produced by APM, American Public Media, in conjunction with the American Composers Forum, reminding you that all music was once new.

I do love William Grant Still's music for Winds. That was a few members of Sierra Winds with Carmela from Vignettes. Johann Strauss Jr. was known as the Waltz King, but not in Paris. In Paris, the Waltz King was Emil Waldteufel, and the melody for his Estudiantina actually comes from a popular French song. And he took the catchy student serenade tune, spun it into a full-blown orchestral waltz, complete with all the elegance and sparkle he was known for and Paris audiences expected.

Estudiantina, written by Emil Waldteufel, with Eric Kunzel conducting the Cincinnati Pops Orchestra. Edouard Lalot ran away from home at 16 years old. He wanted to study music in Paris against his father's wishes. Well, you know, his family were military people. They considered it a dishonor when a son became an artist. But he spent the next few decades in something close to obscurity. He would just play viola in a string quartet here and there, taught a few students. And he wrote chamber music that nobody in opera-obsessed Paris particularly wanted to hear. And then at 51, he wrote Symphonie Espagnole, not quite a symphony, and yet not quite a concerto, but a five-movement showcase built around Spanish rhythms and colors. He wrote it for Pablo de Sarasate, but next you'll hear Anne Akiko Myers playing violin with the Royal Philharmonic Orchestra for the Rondo from Symphonie Espagnole.

The Rondo from Symphony Espanol, part symphony, part concerto. That was music by Eduard Lalo with Jesus Lopez Cobos conducting the Royal Philharmonic Orchestra and Akiko Myers playing the violin.

If you come from a big family and used to rough house with your siblings, you have something in common with Edward Elgar, except he was more of a delicate child, so his contributions to family activities tended to be more musical than physical. So when his siblings put on a play, a 10-year-old Edward wrote the music, and then 40 years later he went back and resurrected some of those melodies for his Wand of Youth suites. Here's the Little Bells with Raymond Leopard conducting the Indianapolis Symphony Orchestra.

The Little Bells from The Wand of Youth by Edward Elgar, with Raymond Leppard conducting the Indianapolis Symphony Orchestra. In

The Trio Sonata No. 5 by Johann Sebastian Bach, with Alina Ibragimova playing the violin, Mark Cottle cello, Alistair Ross harpsichord, and Allison Balsam, who did that arrangement, playing the trumpet.

In Richard Wagner's The Flying Dutchman, a man is cursed to sail forever, forbidden to dock in any harbor until someone proves loyal enough to break the spell. So that's the opera's whole tension, is whether the world still has room for that kind of faith. Listening today, with so many people still searching for a port that will let them land, the Dutchman's curse sounds less like a myth and more like a description of an ordinary Tuesday. Here is The Flying Dutchman Overture, with Sir George Schulte conducting the Vienna Philharmonic.

Der Fliegende Holländer, the Flying Dutchman Overture by Richard Wagner, with Sir George Schulte conducting the Vienna Philharmonic. To finish the hour, it's the Symphony No. 1 by Beethoven, but instead of finishing with the finale, we'll finish with the start. The first movement is next, with Ricardo Chailly conducting the Gewandhaus Orchestra of Leipzig.

0: That's the start of the symphony that started it all for Beethoven. The first movement of his Symphony No. 1, with Ricardo Chailly conducting the Gewandhaus Orchestra of Leipzig. 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

In 1877, Peter Tchaikovsky made what was probably the worst decision of his life and married a woman named Antonina Milyukova. He smiled at the wedding, but he knew it was doomed. So then he fled to Switzerland, attempted to end it all, and slowly recovered. Then in March of 1878, he wrote an entire violin concerto in just 11 days. He dedicated it to Leopold Auer, one of the most celebrated violinists in the world at that point. He said it was actually too difficult to play. Stay with me. You'll hear the finale later in the hour, and I'll tell you a little bit more about the reviews. This is Beguine by Jerome Maras.

By Jerome Maross, starting into the hour with Begin. That was Joanne Folletta conducting the New Zealand Symphony Orchestra. I'm Scott Blankenship. Thanks a lot for listening in. Enamored by the versatility and timbre of the oboe, Tommaso Albinoni was one of the first Italian composers to use the oboe as a solo instrument. Wrote quite a bit for the oboe, actually. This is his Oboe Concerto No. 9, with Anthony Camden playing the oboe and John Georgiadis conducting the London Virtuosi.

Anthony Camden playing the oboe along with the London Virtuosi led by John Georgiadis with the Oboe Concerto No. 9 by Tommaso Albinoni. After the Vienna premiere of Tchaikovsky's Violin Concerto, one critic wrote that it introduced him to a new possibility, that music could stink in the ear. Things have changed over the years, not the music, but the attitudes toward it. Stay with me. The finale from Tchaikovsky's Violin Concerto is coming up later in the hour. And next, it's music by Joaquin Turina, La Procesión del Rocío, with Antonio de Almeida conducting the Bamberg Symphony Orchestra.

A Procesión del Rocío, written by Joaquín Turina. Antonio Dalmeida conducting Bamberg Symphony Orchestra. Good things coming up, including an Arabian Caprice by Francisco Tárrega and the finale from Tchaikovsky's Violin Concerto.

Hi, I'm Scott Blankenship with music by Francisco Tárrega that, I guess you could say, this borders on hypnotic, the way it mimics the sound of traditional Middle Eastern instruments on the classical guitar. You get a blend of Spanish romanticism with some Arabic-inspired motifs. You could say this is a unique gem, Arabian Caprice, performed by Sharon Isbin.

Hi, I'm Scott Blankenship with music by Francisco Tárrega that, I guess you could say, this borders on hypnotic, the way it mimics the sound of traditional Middle Eastern instruments on the classical guitar. You get a blend of Spanish romanticism with some Arabic-inspired motifs. You could say this is a unique gem, Arabian Caprice, performed by Sharon Isbin.

Arabian Caprice by Francisco Tárrega, and was guitarist Sharon Isbin. Ramuncho Suite No. 2 by Gabriel Pirnet is next. This is Jacques Houtman conducting Philharmonie de Lorraine.

Philharmonie de Lorraine with the Ramuncho Suite No. 2, composed by Gabriel Pernet. Stay close, the finale from Tchaikovsky's Violin Concerto is just around the corner.

Hi, I'm Scott Blankenship. Thanks for coming along. Peter Tchaikovsky was staying at a resort on the shores of Lake Geneva when he wrote his violin concerto. He was there for a specific reason, to recover from depression. Depression that was brought on by his failed marriage and then a failed suicide attempt after that. So he dedicated this music to violinist Leopold Auer, who at first called it unplayable. But he later recanted and became one of the biggest cheerleaders for the piece. But critic Edward Hanslick heard the unrehearsed premiere in Vienna, and he says, "Woo, it is possible for something to stink in the ear." However, in that same article, he also said that there were bits of genius. Now today, it's a cornerstone of the repertoire, with Janine Janssen playing the violin and the Mahler Chamber Orchestra.

0: Fantastic, isn't it? That's the finale from the Violin Concerto written by Peter Tchaikovsky, showing that he was on the mend after a little bit of depression after his failed marriage. And that was the Mahler Chamber Orchestra with Daniel Harding on the podium and the fantastic violin soloist Janine Janssen. I'm Scott Blankenship. Thanks for your company.
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0: Whose slave am I, that in the pride of my youth I should stand in bonds through endless winter? Noble son of Finland's blue lakes, I was born free, and free I will die. Four lines written about ice breaking on a river, but somehow end up being about everything else, too. The restless energy, those ominous chords, and heroic themes depict Finland's political struggle. The words were enough to set Jean Sibelius off on what would become Finlandia, his most popular work, coming up in just 15 minutes.

Jean Lemann conducting the ensemble Tafu Musik. That's the first movement of a symphony in G major, written by Joseph Bologna, Chevalier de Saint-Georges. I'm Scott Blankenship. Thanks a lot for your company. So do you know how many Angry Birds games there are? There's over 25 unique games in that franchise, and more than 140 distinct interactive apps and editions released since 2009. Three Angry Bird films, too. It all started with a catchy theme, and it was written by Ari Pulkkinen. Here's La Pietà, led by Angèle Dubois.

Angèle Dubois conducting La Pietà with a little music from the mobile gaming phenom Angry Birds. That was the main theme by Ari Pulkkinen. Now, did you know that Alberto Ginastera was actually a student of Aaron Copland for a while? It's true, and much of his career was actually spent teaching between the U.S. and Argentina, where he founded the Conservatory La Plata and also the Latin American Center for Higher Musical Education. From Danzas Argentinas, this is Dance of the Outlaw Cowboy.

Dance of the Outlaw Cowboy, a dance that would most certainly leave my legs tangled in knots. That comes from Danzas Argentinas by Alberto Ginastera, Lise de la Salle playing the piano. 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

I found a great description of Jean Sibelius's most famous piece, Finlandia. Someone wrote, "Think of it as Woody Guthrie's This Land Is Your Land, but with many more instruments, a lot more notes, and in its original version, no words at all." It's funny that Sibelius actually thought Finlandia was an insignificant piece of music, but it was anything but insignificant to the audiences. It was an immediate hit from the premiere, resonated with so many people. And then audiences started coming up with lyrics for it, words of their own. And Jean didn't fight it. He says it's not intended to be sung. It's written for an orchestra, but if the world wants to sing it, it can't be helped.

No wonder that's one of Sibelius's most famous compositions. It's inspiring just to listen to it without even knowing the history. Finlandia, with Eiji Owe conducting the Minnesota Orchestra. Sergei Prokofiev wrote the score.

Hi, I'm Scott Blankenship. Thanks so much for your company and listening to some classical music with me today. There's time for one more, a symphony by Luigi Boccherini. Mark de Stroob conducts the orchestra of the 18th century.

0: That's the orchestra of the 18th century, conducted by Marc de Strube, a symphony composed by Luigi Boccherini. I'm Scott Blankenship. Thanks for your company.
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sometimes it's just amazing to think of the staggering talent out there that we just kind of take for granted. As this music plays and we chop the onions or get the greens ready for the salads for tonight's dinner, there's this pianist playing in the background on our radios. And it's a man who is simply one of the greatest piano players alive. He's recorded countless best-selling records. His best buds on stage include Yo-Yo Ma and Isaac Stern, and we just get to enjoy the sounds he makes as we go about our business. Life is pretty good. It's Emmanuel Ax, who will play Mozart for us, coming up in just under 15 minutes. I'm Steve Seal. Nice to be with you.